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9: 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It's the Wink 104 Saturday Night Rewind. 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
1: They say the holy water's watered down, and this town's lost its faith. 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Oh my, my, oh my, my love, I take one look at you, you're taking me out.

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13: 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News, traffic, weather, and of course, the fun of Denny and Sue on Wink 104.
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1: Good morning, and thank you for joining me for today's edition of People and Perspectives. I'm Christine Rickey, and joining me today is Cheryl Cuddy, CEO of Vision Resources of Central Pennsylvania. Good morning.
2: Good morning, Christine.
1: So when we're talking about Vision Resources of Central Pennsylvania, many may be unfamiliar with you and what you do for the community. So can you share more about your mission and how the organization is helping improve the quality of life and kind of facilitate independence for those you serve?
2: Absolutely. Vision Resources of Central Pennsylvania is 105 years old, and we service Dauphin, Cumberland, Franklin, and Perry counties. We offer a variety of services to people with vision impairment and in prevention of vision impairment. We fund our services to the community ourselves through our business-to-business division. And in that division, we actually employ people with disabilities as part of our mission, people who may not have qualified for competitive employment otherwise. So we have set it up to help them succeed, learn a trade, and contribute to their own well-being as well as the community.
1: Right, because when you're talking about vision impairment, it's not just somebody who's like fully blind. Like, you can obviously point out somebody who might be fully blind in the community, but a vision impairment might have them just having struggles on daily life tasks. Like, they can't get behind the wheel of a car. They can't see a computer screen the way we're seeing a computer screen. Like, all these challenges that many people might not be thinking of, they're facing, right?
2: That's exactly right. So while we do, of course, have services for people who are totally blind, we also have a very large low vision department and the only full service low vision rehab center in Central Pennsylvania. So we employ a low vision optometrist, a low vision occupational therapist. We have orientation and mobility, vision rehab training, and an enormous array of devices to assist people in remaining independent, even with permanent vision loss. Loss is caused from things like macular degeneration, glaucoma, stroke, diabetic retinopathy, retinitis pigmentosa. There's a variety of different things that steal a piece of your vision. Sometimes they can become worse. Sometimes you just have that vision loss and you need to adjust to it. So with a low vision rehab center, we can get you the tools that you need to continue to do what you want to be able to do, meet your vision goals. We also go out into the community for people with limited vision and get them to doctor's appointments, to the grocery store, help them pay their bills, help them connect with other services they might need. We have a very large prevention program. So we'll go into preschools and daycare centers and screen children's eyes for free with a very cool electronic device. We then send letters to parents suggesting eye exams when necessary. And if for some reason they have financial limitations or don't have a family eye care professional, we can help them with our free eye clinic here that is open to the public by appointment. Anyone who is at about 250% poverty level or less, uninsured, underinsured, we do for free full eye exams and provide the necessary eyeglasses. So that's for all ages, and that's not people vision impaired. That's keeping healthy eyes.
1: Right. Healthy eyes are also a very important part of our daily life, too. So it's good that you're able to do that. And when we're talking, too, about your prevention of blindness, I know it's kind of a twofold mission because you also just in general want the public to understand what it means to have healthy eyes and even keep your eyes safe, because sometimes an eye injury might cause loss of vision, correct?
2: Absolutely. And for every preschool that we screen, we offer an eye safety program for the children based around See Well Bunny, or there's a lovely little cat, Truffles, who wears glasses that helps us teach some lessons too. So we do that with the children. And then we're also at a lot of the senior health fairs and that type of thing, educating people. So they may just not know that we're out there. But especially in low vision, we encourage you're going to your eye doctor, to your ophthalmologist, to your retina specialist. They're taking care of the health of your eyes and they're managing that eye condition that stole your vision. But then there's a point where the patient says, but doctor, I still can't read my mail or write my checks or play the organ at church or, you know, tie my flies to go fishing. So that's when they say, well, here's where you need to go now for that. That's not our thing. So we're very proud of the low vision program here, especially in this day and age. Our baby boomers are all hitting that mark where they may be experiencing this. So there's more of a need than ever for that program.
1: I understand, but we're talking today to kind of get the word out because many may have not have heard about you or your services, and you're in the community, you're trying to educate and prevent and help those that are struggling right now with some vision impairment. And when we're talking about how you're doing this, I mean, it's amazing, but you obviously need funds to get around and do the things you do. And even just volunteering to help with some of those pop-ups or whatever else you need to help those vision impaired. So what type of things are you looking for from the community?
2: Oh, there's a variety of ways people can become involved. We do rely heavily on our volunteer base. That would be for events, for our audio services department. We actually live stream local news and entertainment via our website and on Amazon Alexa. We have podcasts off of our website from special interviews and programming. There are certain things that you're not going to have access to hear out in the public. You know, you're going to hear local news, you're going to hear national news on TV, on your computer system. But where are you going to hear the grocery store ads and the drugstore ads and the Perry County Times and the Hummelstown Sun, Central Penn Business Journal, Harrisburg Magazine? These are the types of things that we have permission to read to our listeners so that they can just basically get a more well-rounded local picture of what's happening in their community.
1: That's very interesting because I also believe that people of normal sight wouldn't think about, oh, my neighbor who does have visual impairment can't pick up the paper or read it online because of their vision struggles. And so people can just give you a look up on your website.
2: Yes, go to our website, www.vrocp.org. And right on the homepage there's a listen live. So you can listen to us live. We produce 8 hours of programming a day and play it three times through. So there's a couple opportunities to listen. And then there's some special programming, like I said, some interviews and some special programming on history and just different things that are interesting in our community.
1: Very good. VROCP.org. And when you're talking about that website too, and the opportunities for volunteering, I looked at other ways people could help. And one thing that caught my eye is people could volunteer to work at Hershey Park, get a ticket, and you're also helping you, which I thought was a pretty amazing opportunity.
2: Yes, it is. It's Hershey has a great program that we are signed up for, and that is you can go and volunteer to work a gate or a special event in our name. And we receive the compensation that would have been paid to you, but you do get a Hershey Park pass. It's a win-win.
1: Yeah, get the kids together on a weekend, perhaps when they're not in school, because now they're all going back to school, and take advantage of that. And you're helping a good cause. Of course, you could take financial contributions too, I'm assuming, right?
2: Absolutely. About 80% of our necessary revenue to run our programming, like I said, is done in-house with our business to business. But we do rely heavily on our three annual events and on donations and sponsorships and that type of thing.
1: So sponsorships, events, just cash donation, however you can make it, make the check out to you guys. But I know,
2: or through the website. Yes.
1: Perfect. And I know we were kind of chatting about it off camera, off mic, but you do have an event that's coming up. It's still in the works. It's an evening in the shadows. Can you tell me about this?
2: That's correct. We've been doing this event for several years and it just keeps growing in popularity. An Evening in the Shadows is our blindness awareness event, and we switch up the venue every year. So that's the reason there's still some to be determined details, because we like it to be a new experience every year. But it is definitely a blindness awareness event along with fundraising opportunity for us. So you basically give your independence to us for the evening. You will come in and enjoy a little first pour, a little appetizer. But before we go into the dining space, we call your table and everyone is outfitted with a blackout blindfold for the evening. So then we escort you in as your sighted guide, just like we would escort any of our blind clients or friends or coworkers. And we seat you and I talk you through the evening. So the one thing that we do differently, people who are vision impaired know what they're ordering for dinner. We keep the menu kind of a secret because it kind of pushes you to use your other senses and know how you're experiencing the meal. We eat very much with our eyes. So while we don't serve anything that's going to be offensive or weird, and we take into consideration everyone's dietary restrictions, food allergies before the plates are out, it's still fun that the table gives them something to talk about. What do you think this is? So five small plates and wine pairings. It's a really cool culinary experience as well, because the chefs that we engage in the various venues, they love this challenge because we're telling them, use those other senses, you know, help them experience the food other ways. So while a beautiful plate comes out, there are hands digging in, there are forks and spoons digging in. So they don't appreciate that part. But if there is a special crunch or a pop of something fresh or a combination of something they may not have put together before, it's really neat. And then after dessert, blindfolds come off and our chef comes out and talks about what they prepared and how and why. And we actually show the guests what the plates looked like before they enjoyed them.
1: I really love that idea. I haven't attended your event, but this sounds like an amazing opportunity, not just support you, but have this experience, because that's really an interesting experience to, yes, as you said, usually we see the food and taste it with our eyes and then have this experience with a trusted chef that is bringing this food that, you know, they're not trying to do anything harmful to you, but just to try it without seeing it in company of other people that are going through the same experience. So
2: exactly. It takes away a lot of your comfort level, because one, you know, all of a sudden you've lost one of your main senses, but two, you've not seen the room you're in. You may not have met the people you're sitting with. It's a whole new experience. And people say, I've never been able to sit in the seat of the person I'm trying to help at a fundraiser before. And it's very enlightening.
1: I like that term, enlightening. I think that's key here with this event. So the event is an Evening in the Shadows. It's scheduled for Thursday, November 5th, 6 p.m., but you said you're still working on the venue. So check out the website, vrocp.org, for an update on that so that you can get your tickets when it's officially scheduled. And check out ways that you can volunteer and help Vision Resources. So when we're talking again today about Vision Resources of Central Pennsylvania and just how you're able to help the people in the community across several counties, and if people also maybe need assistance of what you do, how do they reach out to you?
2: Best way to do that is by calling our office. We have a wonderful receptionist that's going to get you to the right department. You'll most likely talk to our director of services, Teresa Strawn, and she could help you with where your needs lie, what you qualify for. Qualification is based on visual acuity. It's not based on finances. So other than the eye clinic, of course. But yeah, we want to help as many people as we can, even if it's just questions about family members, support for someone. We have wonderful support groups here for our visually impaired. We have access technology training. Wonderful woman, Londa, who's been here for, oh my goodness, I think about 30 years. And Londa is totally blind since birth. Her job is actually to train people to use technology, smartphones, computers, tablets, programs such as JAWS, which is the number one program for people who are blind to be able to translate into to speech what's on their computer. So she teaches that, and she also brails. So there are a lot of companies out there who need a copy of what they're producing in braille, and Londa can take that and produce that braille. We emboss it here on site.
1: Well, she sounds like a big asset to you guys, because that's a lot of things I didn't even think about. My smartphone, like, you got to teach it, because we rely on that technology these days. And the braille, that's a great asset for the community too. Anything else, Cheryl? I know we're talking again today about Vision Resources of Central Pennsylvania that you want people to know about your organization.
2: Yes, just briefly, the business services, I told you we fund almost 80% of our services ourselves with our business-to-business division. So through that division, we do commercial custodial work, commercial flooring and carpeting installation. We have our commercial printing company here on site, and warehousing, fulfillment, and assembly. We actually assemble all the pens for the Commonwealth of Pennsylvania here on site. So love to show people what we do. If you're truly interested and would like to see our facility, please just send me an email, give me a call, fill out the for information on the website. We'd be happy to expose anyone that we can to our services. We do touch about 5,000 lives a year. So we are not just limited to the blind.
1: Well, this is all good information, and I love the fact, maybe it'd be a good trivia question, where do all the pens and PA come from?
2: Come right here on 19th Street in Harrisburg.
1: Perfect. Thank you for your time today, Cheryl Cuddy, CEO of Vision Resources of Central Pennsylvania. Have a great day.
2: Thank you. You too.
1: When talking about vision issues among our youth, it's reported that nearly 75% of our kids' vision problems are missed during school eye exams. Joining me now with more is Dr. Terry Geis, optometrist and president of the American Optometric Association. Good morning.
3: Good morning.
1: So when we're thinking about our youngsters in the classroom, learning their ABCs and 1, 2, 3s, for many, the struggles start with not understanding the concepts, but not being able to see what the teacher is writing on the board. Many parents, however, may feel the school would be keen to this issue as they do yearly eye exams. Why is that a false sense of security, so to speak?
3: Well, I think that kids don't know what they don't know, as far as saying to the mom and dad, hey, I don't see out of one eye or both eyes. And so I think parents wait for their kids to tell them that they can or can't see. And so school screenings are vary as far as what they check, but most of them check faraway vision only. And that is something that a comprehensive eye exam, you know, we check faraway vision, but it's also, we check other distances too. And up close vision has been a more essential thing to check, as far as, because kids are on more digital devices these days, and not just seeing it for short periods of time, but sustained focusing and accommodation. And we also want to make sure that children have binocular vision, as far as eye teaming skills and repetitive motion, as far as learning how to read, and eye movement skills. So that's really important also. We want to make sure that also the eye health is good and healthy, because so many eye diseases don't have symptoms. So we want to make sure the internal eye health is good. So there are a lot of things that comprehensive eye exams do that vision screenings do not. And that's the biggest thing that children need to have a comprehensive eye exam before they enter school to make sure that they are ready to succeed and do well in the classroom.
1: Right. So basically you're saying having that comprehensive eye exam with a professional optometrist is a must on a family's back to school checklist. Or even if you can't get it in right now, perhaps your local eye doctor is packed to the gills in their book of appointments, but, you know, get it in as soon as you can. Right. Because as you said, there could even be some form of eye disease that could be affecting their vision and their health. So when we're talking about getting a child into these type of screenings, is there anything that they should be preparing themselves for?
3: Yeah. You know, it's one of those things that an eye exam is really a pretty simple thing for anybody to go through. And it is, I totally understand, especially when people are trying to get everything ready before school, it is fine to do it sometime this fall or sometimes this first semester. Because I know, being a parent myself, I know how things happen as far as just trying to get it all in. And if it doesn't happen right before the first day of school, it can certainly happen right after school starts. So know that we all understand when we're all trying to figure out scheduling. So that is something that we can all do once school starts.
1: Right, and you also mentioned the up close, like people nowadays using screen time more often. I was even just scolding my college age son the other day because now he's just watching programs on his phone instead of a TV and it's in his face. I'm like, you're going to be needing Magoo glasses soon, you know, if you keep doing something like this. But I mean, that is a real concern. I'm not, you know, I mean, I'm making light of it and making a joke of it. But I mean, that is a concern down the line for the youth of today, right?
3: Well, we are seeing in the last decade, since there are more devices that we're all on, especially at younger ages, we are seeing a correlation between near up close work and myopia, which is nearsightedness, all over the world, actually. And so that nearsightedness or myopia can lead to more retinal disease, which changes the structure of the eye, actually. And so that those retinal diseases are like retinal detachment, glaucoma. And if we see those kinds of things early, the treatment options are so much better. And if you've got a parent that is nearsighted or both parents that are nearsighted, that it also increases the risk. So again, early detection and different treatment options are essential if at an earlier age. So the changes in the last decade have been pretty impressive in the numbers that we're seeing. So that is something that we would very much like to see kids early in that, for that reason.
1: Oh, that's good information. Thank you for that. And just thinking too, besides for the eye health and incidents with that can arise with the different issues that are out there. But I believe an undiagnosed vision problem can also mask itself in behavior or attention problems in the classroom.
3: It can. If a child is sitting in the classroom and they may be sitting next to other children that are not doing as well in school, or that are doing well and that child is not doing well, you know, you the frustration that can happen with that, and simply just being, you know, they may be getting a headache, they may, again, the frustration, and that can lead to behavioral issues, poor self-esteem, and poor academic performance. And then that can kind of boil over and not, you know, maybe that quarter, that semester, that year. And then if it leads into the next year and the next year, and it just is a difficult thing for that child's success in school and in life and all of those things. So again, if we catch those type of things early, that maybe that we could help with academic success, it may lead to, you know, again, better behavioral issues and everything. Because if their child is frustrated not being able to see well and complete their homework or their schoolwork, it is essential to be able to help that child as much as we can if there is vision problems.
1: Thank you for that. And, you know, we mentioned getting that appointment now or in the fall as soon as you can to have the eyes checked at an optometrist, or keeping an eye out for the signs of perhaps some issues in the classroom. But are there anything, is there anything else that a parent should be keeping an eye out for with their children?
3: Yeah, again, I guess my biggest thing is making sure parents know that their child may or may not tell them. But parents can go, if they don't have a doctor right now, they can go to aoa.org/I deserve more. And I is E-Y-E, not I. So it's aoa.org/I deserve more, E-Y-E. And they can schedule an appointment through our doctor locator and set their child up for success for the school year ahead.
1: Great information there. AOA.org, I-E-Y-E, deserve more, /I deserve more. Anything else you'd like to add for my audience today, Dr. Geist?
3: I think that's it. I appreciate your time.
1: Well, I appreciate your time today, Dr. Terry Geist, optometrist and president of the American Optometric Association. Have a great day.
3: Thank you so much.
1: And on another topic, for the 1 in 5 Americans who live in rural communities, a cancer diagnosis can mean driving hours just to see a specialist, sometimes several times a week. As a result, rural patients are less likely to receive guideline-recommended cancer care. However, the American College of Surgeons Commission on Cancer aims to change that. And joining me now with more is Dr. Ronald Weigel from the American College of Surgeons. Good morning.
4: Thank you. Appreciate the opportunity to be here.
1: So what would you say is the biggest barriers rural cancer patients are facing in accessing high-quality cancer care that's close to home?
4: Well, the American College of Surgeons has recognized that there are cancer disparities. Patients who live in rural areas have a much more difficult time receiving high-quality cancer care. About 60% of rural counties don't have a general surgeon, and about two-thirds of them don't have an oncologist. And so there are challenges that patients face achieving high-quality cancer care, receiving high-quality cancer care when they live in a rural community. And the American College of Surgeons Commission on Cancer has developed a program to deliver high-quality cancer care at hospitals in rural communities so that hopefully patients can remain in their community at home and receive the same high level of quality care that they would if they traveled to an urban or suburban setting.
1: How does accreditation improve cancer outcomes, and what does the research show here?
4: So researchers that were based in Kentucky and also in Iowa have undergone a program, a research program, to look at what happens when they go into a rural hospital and work with that hospital to become accredited by the American College of Surgeons Commission on Cancer. And what they found is after accreditation, patients who are treated at those now accredited hospitals are much more likely to receive recommended treatment courses and actually translates into improved survival. Normally, patients treated in rural communities on average have about a 15% worse survival. And by becoming accredited by the American College of Surgeons Commission on Cancer, we close that gap and we are able to achieve high quality care that translates into improved survival. And those patients then receive the same quality of care that they would have received had they gone to a urban or suburban hospital.
1: So when you're talking about this new accreditation category, what does that mean for rural hospitals that have struggled to meet accreditation requirements in the past and really for those patients that they serve?
4: Yeah, absolutely. You know, hospitals that are in rural areas have a real difficult time. They don't have the same resources that they do in large academic medical centers or in urban settings. And so what we have done is working with those researchers that have worked with rural hospitals for years, we developed a set of standards that were more in line with the resources available and the patient population that they're taking care of in rural settings. And based on that, we developed the American College of Surgeons Commission on Cancer Rural Track Program. And so hospitals are now able to become accredited. And what studies have shown is that as those hospitals become accredited, they then also have an increase in the number of patients that they're taking care of. They have standardization of care, which lowers their cost, and they actually improve the bottom line of their hospital. So it's a win for the hospital, it's a win for the patients. And so I believe that with this program rollout that happened earlier this year, rural hospitals will now be able to deliver the same high-quality cancer care that those patients would receive in urban and suburban settings.
1: So saying all this, what can patients in rural communities do now to ensure they receive the best available cancer care?
4: Well, so there's a couple options. One is that patients can go online. They can go to facs.org/ruralcancer. And there is a website sponsored by the American College of Surgeons that that patients can see what hospitals are accredited by the American College of Surgeons Commission on Cancer. So they can go to an accredited hospital close to their own home. In addition, there's a lot more information on that website that will allow patients to get additional information about cancer care in their rural community.
1: Terrific. I thank you for your time today, Dr. Ronald Reiger from the American College of Surgeons. Have a great day.
4: Thank you. Pleasure to be here.
1: And I'm Christine Rickey. That's today's edition of People and Perspectives.
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Sweet like justice, karma is a queen. 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